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Wait. Did you hear that? As you can see here, Joe Marie Chan is using a Shure UR2 vocal microphone, which costs more than 50,000 pesos already. Meanwhile, if you look right here, RJ is using his RJ Busker Stars vocal microphone for his voice. And that is only 11,999 pesos. And that includes not just the microphone, but also a solid top acoustic guitar and the several inclusions. Now, from what you just heard, I'll let you be the judge.

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everybody. It is 9 a.m. time for your RJ Sunday Jam. Angel Jamie here, and we will have the main man RJ as well. Stick around till 12 noon. We've got great music coming up for you.

Hello again, everybody. This is your angel, Jamie, signing in for RJ Sunday Jam. Don't you worry, guys. The main man, RJ, will be here as well. Right now, it is 9:06 on the clock, and we are ready to get this show started. We're going to be playing the greatest, latest, and rarest music videos for all of you. And we know that a lot of you watch from everywhere in the Philippines. We are live nationwide on RJ TV, broadcast simultaneously on RJ FM as well. So do let us know if you're out there and you're tuned in. The text number is 0917-581-6500. It's on the screen. For the ones tuned in on the radio, again, the number is 0917-581-6500. We love hearing from all of you. So do drop us a message or a comment on Facebook, send your names and where you're tuned in from. And who knows, if you do text us via that number, you might be one of the two lucky winners that we will announce by 12 noon. Two lucky winners of the Vivian Sarabia shades. One male winner will win this pair, and a female winner will be winning this pair. Again, the names will be announced by the end of the show. Thank you, Dr. Vivian Sarabia Optical at Facility Center Shaw Boulevard in Mandaluyong. Like them on Facebook or Instagram at Vivian Sarabia Optical. Let's get started with today's playlist. We're going to kick it off with Good Vibrations by none other than the Beach Boys. Here you go.

All right, a big hit from the 60s. Of course, we're going to start with nothing but good vibrations. Yes, that is what the show is all about. We want to make sure you get your dose of the good, great songs that you long to listen to. 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

Anna from Ormoc Air. We also have another message here saying, Majong Buntag Tanan, Happy Fiesta, Bohoyanos. At Tag Bilaran from Monching Bautista. Happy Fiesta to everyone from Bohol. We also have a greeting going out to Ross Santiago of Dagupan, Tondo. Thank you. And hello to his friends Onching, Totoy, Liit of Tondo. And also Michael Manalo and family in Las Peñas. Good morning. Let's move on to the next song. We have a Beatles track for you to enjoy. This was released in May of 1966. And it was a number one hit on the U.S. Billboard Hot 100 chart. Paperback Writer.

0: And that was Paperback Writer by the Beatles. All right, let's do another song. This one's a 1953 song by Harry Warren and lyricist Jack Brooks, and it became a signature hit for Dean Martin in 1953. This means love. Here is That's Amore by Dean Martin.
1: Joe, like old time, you sing a song for Mama.
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1: Hello there. Good morning. 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Alright, good morning everybody. I'm a little late, sorry. But anyway, Jamie took care of you. Hope you're enjoying. Text us 0917-581-6500. This is your RJ Sunday Jam nationwide on television and radio. Okay? So we hope to make your mornings a little better. And Boss Max 3 is back. Thank you very much. Gap, Mr. Gap Pangulan, founder of Kaufman Pharma Inc. and Corbridge. Great pharmaceutical companies. All right. I'm Norman Garcia from Cagayan de Oro. That's good. Text us and indicate where you're, more or less where you're coming from. Happy Sunday, Jamie. DJ Jamie and Main Man RJ. It's Mark De La Cruz of Alfonso Cavite tuning in. Always good vibes and entertaining. Thank you. Enjoy it this Sunday. Duane Eddy. I found this, okay? This is the title of this instrumental number is Peter Gunn, G-U-N-N. It was a TV series. He was a detective, Peter Gunn. And this theme became very famous. And I think it was adapted. That's my feeling. It was adapted by the James Bond theme. It's the bottom string of the guitar, electric guitar. So Duane Eddy made this a hit, and he's Duane Eddy preceded.

So that was Peter Gunn. And it became a TV series. Yeah. And it was very popular in the 60s. Okay. Next, we have the Bee Gees with How Can You Mend a Broken Heart?

0: Hello there. Man. Okay. You know, we're going to show you the more of this later, but this is the Enya acoustic guitar. Guess what? It has a little speaker inside. And it has this. You can put effects. Nagagaling dito yung speaker, no? This is the reverb, and you press it, delay.
1: Oh, wow.

0: Really?
1: Are you not playing? It's just here, huh? The speaker is inside. Oh. And then another effect. It has how many effects? Four?
2: Four.
1: Four effects. This one.

0: It's all here, and it's a mini size, right? So this is the clean one. And then you can turn it off also. Wow. We'll show you more later on. This is only about 11,999.
1: Only for all that.
0: Its own amplifier, its own speaker inside. And then you can also plug it to a sound system if you want it louder.
2: Yeah.
0: You can plug it. Okay? But wow, what technology they have nowadays. Here's a Bomboleo. Jose Feliciano.
1: Feliciano.
0: Jose Feliciano.
1: Feliciano.
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0: Right Bomboleo by Jose Feliciano.
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0: Bomboleo. Okay.
1: What's the next track, RJ?
0: Oh, have you read this already?
1: Okay, let's do two. Then two greetings here. Happy Sunday, Mariano Oxtero in Labangon, Cebu City.
0: Labangon, huh?
1: Yeah. Bangon na. Good morning. Happy Sunday. I love your music. Lea Teresa Modina, avid fan of yours, RJ.
0: Yeah. Okay. Thank you, yes. Teresa. Thank you for texting. Now, here's The Marmalade. Obladi, oblada.

0: RJ Sunday Jam will be back after these reminders.
1: Are you crazy about dogs? Then this show is for you. A show that focuses on
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5: Okay, welcome back to RJ Sunday Jam. This is Osteogard. That's how it looks like. Okay. 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
6: Mm-hmm.
5: So, let's play some music. The Beatles with Get Back. 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

0: Yes, the rooftop version of Get Back. 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Okay, good morning. Watching from Poblacion, Aurora, Zamboanga del Sur. Thank you for, yan. The farther you are from Makati, the more thrilled we are. So kung malayo-malayo kayo, mag-text kayo. 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
1: Tawi-Tawi,
0: Sulu. Sa north, Batanes?
1: Batanes, or, I think.
0: Where is Babuyan Islands? Huh?
1: let's text kayo. Search that. Okay. Farthest all right. Southern part of Philippines.
0: Bukay Garaygay. Oh yeah, I like that name. Bukay Garaygay. Watching from very far. Watching from Makati City.
1: So, Francis Reef, located off the coast of Sitangkay in the province of Tawi-Tawi. Farthest southern part, RJ.
0: Southern part. What is farther, Babuyan or Tawi-Tawi?
1: Well, it says here Tawi-Tawi, so...
0: Is that the farthest?
1: Yeah, that's what it says.
0: Meron din siguro ng GSAT doon at signal connection.
1: Maybe. In the north, it's Mavulis, as in V, Mavulis Island. Also known as Yami Island, as in Y-A-M-I.
0: Baka mga
1: in Batanes.
0: May tao ba na?
1: Ako, hindi ko alam, RJ. I've never been to Batanes, but I hear it's really beautiful.
0: Batanes, yes, beautiful.
1: Oh, take
0: like the cliffs of Ireland.
1: Wow.
0: Yeah.
1: Yeah.
0: Okay, anyway, here's Chris Montes with Let's Dance.

0: Chris Montes. I had the pleasure of performing with him.
1: Wow. Yeah.
0: When
1: amazing.
0: He came here to Manila, he was the guy who popularized also this There Will Never Be Another You, which became Paramina. Ikaw pa rin, which became Ikaw pa rin. Dennis Garcia put lyrics in it and Tito Mina sang it. So it was Chris Montes also that popularized that. There Will Never Be Another You. This one is Let's Dance. That was his first hit. Okay. Watching live from Negros Occidental, Himamaylan City.
1: Mm-hmm.
0: The Hilado family. Hello there, Hilado family.
1: All right. Nice morning.
0: Yeah, go ahead.
1: Sir RJ.
0: Very good.
1: Mm-hmm.
0: Go ahead.
1: Texting from Queensland, Novaliches. You're the best, sir. Maria Alice Nova.
0: Okay.
1: All right, let's...
0: And I want to wish Robert So, the John Lennon of Wakwak and Tagaytay, a happy birthday. It's your birthday again? Bilis, huh? May 5. And he'll be at the bistro next Friday. He's celebrating there. Thank you, Robert. Greetings from spouse Betty and family. Hello, Betty and family. Hello, Robert. Okay, I'll see you there Friday. Okay? Let's dance there. And let's sing along. Okay? And then here, blessed good morning. Jimmy, ikaw na ito.
1: Kag Satanan. Blessed morning, RJ and Jamie. Kag Satanan nga mga Ilonggo. Julie Padua in Mandaluyong City.
0: Happy birthday, Robert. Okay. Here's Imelda May with... Excuse me. Vaya con Dios.

0: Vaya con Dios by Imelda May and Jeff Beck there. Now let's play this, okay? House of the Rising Sun by Eric Burden and the Animals. What a name for a band.
1: Yeah.
0: Mga animal. Okay.

right. So those that was Eric Burden and the Animals. Happy Sunday, Jam. Jamie, Sir RJ, I'm Hilly Evangelista, always listening from Pampanga. Okay, mabuhay ang rock and roll to the world. Salamat. Okay. Here are the Buckinghams with Don't You Care.

Yes, there, the Buckinghams with Don't You Care. Actually, I have a duet with that guy, but I don't have a video of that, but it's in the Duets album. And the album here. Duets album. Don't You Care. It's there. Anyway, here's my duet with Raymond Marasigan of the Eraserheads. And he formed Bamboo Band after that. Okay, here it is. I wrote it. Excuse me. I wrote it, and then I said, Dennis, there's a part here that I'm not happy with. Can you give me suggestions? So he suggested a little part here. So Raymond Marasigan wrote a little part of this. Okay. Sabi-sabi.

Actually, Marie Chan was on my phone and I got cut off. That was Hahabul Habul, Joe. Sometimes he calls me, name this song. Anyway, call again, Joe, please. Okay, here's another one. Bakit Ba? My original composition also.

0: Okay, shall we read text messages?
1: Yes. Right. Gising na. RJ na from Kanami, Banaag, Del Mundo, Lipa City, Batangas. Also, please greet my wife, Dr. Zenaida T. Behasa of Nuvali, Laguna. She's your avid fan, RJ.
0: Thank you.
1: And watching right now. Ronbert Bibat, watching from Poblacion, Aurora, Zamboanga del Sur. Thank you and God bless. Javencia Medina, hello to you, watching in Taytay, Rizal. Always tuned in while at work. RJFM, my everyday companion. Maraming salamat for texting. 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
8: Okay. All right. Let's play some music. I found this, a very raw version of Chicago Beginnings, okay? In 1960, this was recorded in 1969, I think. You see the raw artistry of Terry Kath, the guitarist. And as a matter of fact, Jimi Hendrix admired him. He passed away, no, right, during the height of his popularity. But according to what I saw, or what I viewed last night, Jimi Hendrix says he was the best guitarist in the universe. Terry Kath. Chicago, raw, original. Here it is.
10: There you go.
11: Okay, now we're gonna do Beginnings. Yeah.

0: amazing artistry. Huh? Chicago, original members. All right, 1969.
1: Only that.
0: Now here's here are the chorus with "What Can I Do?"

0: Okay, those were the choruses, you know. Let's read some.
1: Yes, yeah. Okay. Listening to RJ Sunday Jams, or RJ and Angel Jamie, please greet Gabrielle and Nora Zagaray at Maria Ana Villaflores in Cainta. Hello as well to John Fago and Nana Rose Fago in Makati. We have Mars F. Son in Bikutan, Paranaque. And we have Gina Arsenia Agaloy, Engineer Elmer Agaloy. Shout out to you guys. Thank you for watching. Also here, Tio Ompo Geronimo, happy birthday. He's in Basista, Pangasinan. Keep texting 0917-581-6500. RJ, what is next?
0: Frank Vignola and John Jorgensen, guitarists. In, one is based in Europe. And with Pedro Javier Gonzalez playing Caravan. Watch this. This is long, but it's amazing.
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6: 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On the clock. Thank you for all the messages you're sending our way. Please don't forget to keep texting. We still have an hour and 30 minutes to go before we sign off today. Again, the text number is 0917-581-6500. Once again, that's 0917-581-6500. Let's move on to the next track. Here is Paul Anka singing You Are My Destiny.
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1: Yeah, yeah, good.
0: All right, that was a request. Okay, our text number is 0917-581-6500. Florencia De Leon, Christina Ong, thank you for watching in Santa Cruz, Manila. We also have Pastor Balani and Eddie Daculiat from Maravellas, Dawes, Bohol. Thank you for texting as well. Again, keep texting. We're here to read your greetings on air and on TV. Moving on to a happy track by The Foundations. Here's Build Me Up, Buttercup.

Welcome back to RJ Sunday Jam. I'm going to show you an amazing guitar. This is the Enya, ENYA EMXO SP1. Acoustic guitar with an equalizer and a preamp. Okay, this one. So when you press that, there's a speaker. There's a small speaker inside the guitar. A guitar with a speaker. First effect is green, it's clean, acoustic guitar. The second is blue, there, blue, get on blue, okay? Reverb. That's coming from the guitar, huh? Not an amp. And then, you press it again, light blue is delay. Amazing. And then purple is fusion wah effects.

0: So it's called the Enya EMXO SP1 acoustic guitar. It's $11,999. It comes with a gig bag, this one, and a USB-C charger. Okay? $11,999. And if you want to buy it 3 months, 3 months installment without interest, it's $4,119.71 a month. 36 months with interest is $453.30. 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Now, it comes in two colors, same price. Okay? Oh, no. This one, mas mahal pala ito. $12,599. This one is, what do you call this color? Natural color. So, two colors. Now, this other one, okay, patayin ko muna ito. Sige, magpatutok muna isa muna.
1: Okay. All right. Okay, RJ will be right back to share more about these amazing guitars. Again, if you have any instrumental needs, RJ Guitar Center branches around the Philippines are ready to serve you. More of that, but for now, more of the music. The next track is a song produced by Paul McCartney. I believe here's Those Were the Days by Mary Hopkin.

My man. Okay. This is the Enya Nova GO. Enya Nova GO SP1. It's a smart acoustic electric guitar. Look at the shape. Shaped like an electric guitar. It has its own speaker, a little speaker there. So you can play it without an amplifier. Is that? With four presets. Clean. Reverb. Delay. Okay. And purple is fusion.

0: also plug it into an amplifier. So even if you don't bring an amplifier when you're out camping or taking a trip, you can play it, and it has a little speaker built in the guitar. Okay? Or you go to an amplifier, I'll turn on the amplifier. Yeah, see? The effects. Clean. Reverb. Delay. Purple is fusion. 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It's the Enya Nova Go SP1. 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This is the strap, so you should take it out. Strap, yeah. 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Very good. I hope I'm heard here. Enya has a free guitar tutorial program. 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Back to you, Jamie.
1: Thank you, RJ. Again, if you need musical instruments, you know where to go. RJ Guitar Center branches around the country. Also online, TikTok, Shopee, or Lazada. 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Make It With You by Bread.

0: Welcome back to RJ Sunday Jam. Okay, is the Robert so ready? Okay, let's read some first. Lorencia De Leon, thank you for texting.
1: Christina Ong, hello as well. Yeah. Watching again in Santa Cruz, Manila.
0: Yeah.
1: We have Pastor Balani, Eddie Dakuyat, Maribelas Bohol. Thank you for tuning in. Leo in QC. Ramon Estolas Jr. from Santo Tomas, Marcos Highway, Baguio City. Thank you for texting as well. Keep texting us. The number is 0917-581-6500. All right,
0: okay,
1: RJ.
0: Okay. So, is he watching? No, ready na. Okay, here's I want to wish Robert so happy birthday. He's going to celebrate in Bistro this coming Friday. And last year, yeah, he had a birthday, and we sang together. So here's a video of Robert So. Okay? Enjoy. Happy birthday, Robert.

So, congratulations, Robert. Happy birthday. Now, here's Cliff Richard. Okay? Fabulous and Paralyzed.

0: All right, that was I actually sing that song too, you know, Paralyzed, because that's an Elvis song, and I'm so happy to see Cliff Richard singing that. Nobody sings that anymore. Okay, I already played the song for Nana Enchang, but I still want to greet her. Nana Enchang, hope you're okay with your family. This is also for you. Yeah, Dan Hill, Sometimes When We Touch.
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9: Welcome back to RJ Sunday Jam! Florencia De Leon, thank you for texting and Eddie Dacolyat, thank you. And who else? Leo of Quezon City. Ramon Estolas from Balakbak, Santo Tomas proper. Marcos Highway, Baguio City. Keep on texting 0917-581-6500. Okay, we hope you're enjoying. We'll be here till 12 noon.
10: Yes.
9: So keep on texting. You want to dedicate anything? Ito ba, may mga bagong text.
10: Oh, may mga bagong text. Oh, RJ, siguro dalawa.
9: Sige. Muna. Yeah.
10: Ding Rivera from Novaliches. Happy listening and happy viewing. We have an avid listener from Batasan Hills, Quezon City, Mel Ibatuan.
9: Starland Vocal Band with Afternoon Delight. That's what they have in Europe.

0: Your lips.
1: All right. That was Afternoon Delight, which I think is very, very, it's a habit in Europe. They have 3-hour lunches. They go home. They go home.
0: Love it.
1: Or they go somewhere. But, but if they had Bravo, it would be more of a delight, I guess. Okay.
0: Okay.
1: But anyway, here's Boogie Oogie by Taste of Honey.

0: right, we hope you enjoyed that. Blessed Sunday, Professor Rick Kasaway. Kasaway, listening from Cagayan State University, Piat Campus.
1: Piat Campus.
0: Okay.
1: Is that Cagayan?
0: There are two Cagayans, though.
1: Up north and then...
0: Hope you can play Love Me Tonight by Tom Jones. Yeah, let's look for it. This guy took the trouble of texting us.
1: Renato.
0: So let's try to fulfill what he wants. Okay.
1: Junior Francisco from Tayug, Pangasinan.
0: Okay, good morning, sir. Can I use an Indian accent?
1: Can you do it?
0: I can do it.
1: Okay.
0: Good morning, sir.
1: Wag na lang, baka
0: magalit pa sa akin.
1: No, but we all have accents too. There's a Filipino accent too.
0: J.M. Renato Jr., Francisco from Tayug, Pangasinan. Okay, thank you. Romeo Tapiador, Bacoor, Cavite, Negros Oriental, Ma'am Elsa.

0: Hello. 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
1: You just did it again.
0: No, that's Peter Sellers. Mm-hmm. I'm covering Peter Sellers. That film. Okay, very good quality material here. Jeff Beck and Eric Clapton, Moon River. Moon River is the Ganges River. It's like the Moon River.

0: Eric Clapton with Jeff Beck there. We hope you enjoyed that. Happy RJ watching. Happy RJ watching to my wife, Veron Aquino, from Chicago, Illinois. Chicago, Illinois. All right. Okay. Good morning, RJ and Jamie. My name is Jerry Betito, and I am from Legazpi City. Thank you for texting.
1: RJ, we have messages on Facebook as well. May I read two for now, or three? We have your message saying, good morning, Mariano Oxtero, Bang Villaganas, watching from Bugalon, Pangasinan, thank you. Maan Balahadian Paranyake, thank you. Julius Kosid Kayabyab says, you're the best, RJ and DJ Jamie. Julius Kayabyab, maraming salamat.
0: Okay, thank you. Now, we don't have what you, to the guy who requested for Tom Jones, we don't have it. Don't have the song, but we'll play this instead. Green, green grass of home.

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10: Alright! All right, let's play some music. But I just want to read one text here.
11: Okay.
10: Linda and Pete, watching from Samal Island, Davao. More power to your program. For you to take the time to text us, we really appreciate it. Okay. Now, Samal Island is where the Pearl Farm is, right? It's now owned by the Florendos. But before that, it used to be owned by the family of my wife, the Aguinaldos. You know, and Dan Aguinaldo pioneered, the uncle of my wife, pioneered pearl farming in a joint venture with Mikimoto Pearls of Japan. He was really, the industrialists before were really, really pioneers.
11: Mm-hmm.
10: My dad pioneered the steel industry and Marcelo, rubber shoes, and Ang Tibay shoes, you know, those are industrialists.
11: Okay.
10: That's what we need nowadays. We need more factories to create jobs. So we don't have to go all the time abroad to get this to feed our family. You know, we have to create jobs. But to do that, we got to protect the local industry, have low power costs, and make it very, very palatable to the investors. Until we do that, we will just be depending on those guys who work abroad, who are our heroes now.
11: Mm-hmm.
10: So, sayang, because we were ahead of Asia. I just mentioned that because right now, businesses are, you know, importation, then we resell it, di ba?
11: Mm-hmm.
10: So, ganun, sayang. We should create value and make the goods here and protect the local manufacturers. Fun, fun, fun, the Beach Boys, live in concert.

0: Okay, good afternoon, Sir RJ. 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
1: Din bago siya matulog.
0: Gabi din bago siya matulog. Sapang dala, ano?
1: Dalaga, Misamis, I guess.
0: Misamis Occidental. Okay, all so right. Now you, come on.
1: Okay, good morning, Sir RJ. And okay, thank you very much. God bless Tony in Baguio City.
0: Yeah.
1: Joy Perez in Bacoor, Cavite. Hello. In Santa Maria, Bulacan, Nestor Alday. Good morning.
0: Good morning, everybody.
1: A few greetings for Facebook as well, RJ. Cesar Limboy, hello. We also have a greeting going out to Blanca Manaba, Federico Matalobos, Julius Kebab. Thank you again for watching. Do we have Rene Garcia and you, RJ, from DVD, the DVD album? Someone's requesting.
0: Yung Manila?
1: I guess so,
0: yeah. Yeah, do it something. Yeah, okay, yeah. We'll play that. Maybe we should play that as a closing song.
1: Yes, I think that's a good
0: closing
1: idea.
0: Closing song, huh? Yeah. We have 12 minutes more to go. Whole Lot of Shaking, Jerry Lee Lewis.

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Easy now, I've been shaking, baby, shaking. Woo! Now all you gotta do, honey, is stand in one little old spot. Wiggle it around a little bit. Then you know what you got.

0: All right, I hope you enjoyed that. We're still here, still playing the greatest, latest, and rarest hits for all of you. Thank you again for joining us and enjoying music with us. Nonoy of Kalibo Aklan, thank you for watching. Edgar Kiko, happy Sunday to you as well. RJ Kiros would like to greet his wife, Jana Marie Kiros, and his kids, Ralph Javerson, Stephanie, and Joanne, and also happy birthday to his father-in-law, Captain Fredelito Duane. Thank you again for messaging, guys. If you still have greetings, just send them over at 0917-581-6500. We have one more music video to enjoy together before our closing video. Here's Little Deuce Coupe by the Beach Boys.
1: Hotwire the hot rods one more time.

Little Deuce Coupe by the Beach Boys, our penultimate hit for today's RJ Sunday Jam. Now, you know the drill. I'm about to announce the winners of our Vivian Sarabia shades. Thank you again, Doctora Vivian Sarabia. Our male winner is Ronbert Bibat. Congratulations. And our female winner is Elsa Kaliao. Congratulations. Someone will reach out to you to let you know how you will receive these Vivian Sarabia shades. All right, we got this as a request earlier. It is part of the RJ Duets DVD and CD album. All of RJ's albums are available at RJ Guitar Center branches around the country. And also online on TikTok, Shopee, or Lazada. Just look for RJ Guitar Center and add to cart. Here's Trip to Manila. Take a Trip to Manila by the main man RJ and Renee Garcia. Bye, everybody. Thank you for watching.

0: another feature of the Enya, this amazing guitar.
1: Enya Inspire electric Inspire. Guitar.
0: It's amazing with a built-in speaker and amplifier and effects.
1: Let's talk more on the guitar first. So again, this is made of carbon fiber from its body to its neck, even its fretboard. It has HSS pickups.
0: Like what's HSS?
1: HSS means it has humbucker and two single coils, so okay. HSS pickups. And by the way, it also has a coil split function. When you pull this one, it becomes single coil. So single. Wow. So let's try to hear all of the pickups from the neck. And then the next position. Next. Next up. The humbucker. And its split sound. There you have it. So again, there's an HSS. And it can be connected to an Enya application. So I would like to show you, I can edit his sound through my phone. So let's hear an E right there. I can edit it. I can put some reverb if I like it. I can turn it, you know, distorted. Or a high gain if I like. I can even adjust his volume using my phone, just like this one. Turn it off if I want, and make it louder. So that is once again the power of Enya Smart Guitar. This is one of the most comprehensive smart guitars to date.

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1: The French novelist Marie Ndiaye, translator Jordan Stump, both talking there to my colleague Julian Warwicker. Their novel, The Witch, shortlisted for the International Booker Prize this year. More of that shortlist in the days to come. But that brings us to the end of this edition of NewsHour from me and the rest of the team here in London. Thanks so much for listening. Until the next time, bye-bye.

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4: This week, working for a big tech subcontractor in Africa, we try to find out why more than 1,000 staff were made redundant in Kenya. How should we be talking to AI? And the case is made for lampposts replacing data centres.
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5: It's called global warming, but it was really cold where I am today. I had to put a jumper on.
6: Which is confusing. So it's no surprise one of the most asked climate questions is,
5: what's the difference between the weather and the climate?
7: They're intrinsically linked. Your weather is essentially what is happening to you day in, day out. So is it raining, snowy, is it sunny, is it warm, is it cold, is it windy?
5: And how do we know which is climate and which is weather?
7: Climate takes the sort of broader look. You have to average what is happening with your weather over decades. Generally, we think about 30 years.
6: Answers on the climate question with me, Jordan Dunbar.
5: And me, Greya Jackson, right after the BBC World Service news.
8: I'm Debbie Russ with the BBC News. In the past few minutes, Donald Trump has announced a US-led operation to free stranded ships in the Strait of Hormuz. Posting on social media, Mr. Trump said the US would guide vessels and crews which had nothing to do with the war out of restricted waterways. He said the operation, called Project Freedom, would begin on Monday morning, Middle East time, and US representatives were having very positive discussions with Iran. Tehran hasn't commented. Many ships and crews have been stuck, unable to cross the strait, as Israel and the US launched their attack on Iran in late February. Earlier, the Iranian Foreign Ministry said the US had responded to Iran's latest proposal to end the war. The German Chancellor Friedrich Merz has sought to downplay his spat with President Trump over the Iran war, saying he's not giving up on working with the president. In an interview to be broadcast on German television, Mr. Merz said he remains convinced the Americans are Germany's most important partner in NATO.
9: I have to accept that the American president holds a different view on these issues than we do. But that doesn't alter the fact that I remain convinced that the Americans are important partners for us, the most important ones in the North Atlantic Alliance, and that we have a shared interest in Europe and America working together to end this conflict, and then, for example, to end the conflict, the war in Ukraine.
8: Mr. Merz has also denied that Mr. Trump's decision to reduce U.S. troop presence in Germany was a result of his recent comments about the Iran war. At least three people have died and another is in intensive care following an outbreak of an acute respiratory illness on board a cruise ship in the Atlantic. The World Health Organization said tests had confirmed at least one positive case of a hantavirus. Tom Bailey reports.
10: In a statement to the BBC, the World Health Organization confirmed the outbreak and said tests had identified at least one positive case of a hantavirus, with at least five additional suspected cases. Hantavirus infections, usually spread by rodents, can cause hemorrhagic fever and severe respiratory illness. The vessel is thought to have capacity for around 170 passengers and 70 crew, but it's not yet clear how many were on board during this trip.
8: Four people have been shot dead in the Colombian city of Cúcuta in the latest violence in the run-up to the country's presidential election. Police say two armed men on a motorcycle opened fire on the victims as they were drinking beer. One of those killed was identified as the head of a neighbourhood council in the city, which lies on the border with Venezuela. Last weekend, a bomb blast in Colombia's southwestern Cauca department left 21 people dead in the worst attack on civilians there in decades. World News from the BBC. A prominent lawyer and outspoken critic of Mali's military government has been abducted in the capital, Bamako. A family member who witnessed the incident says Mountaigu Tall was taken by masked men and a complaint has been filed. Mr. Tall, once an ally of the officers who seized power in 2020, has recently defended soldiers accused of plotting to destabilize the government. The Kenyan authorities say at least 18 people have died in flooding in the country. Landslides caused by heavy rains have also damaged roads and displaced families in several regions. Revelers at an unauthorized rave in central France have again been warned they're risking their lives at the party on a former military firing range. Experts are attempting to defuse a second unexploded shell hours after making safe munitions discovered near a road passing through the rave. The organisers said they chose the location deliberately to promote their opposition to recent legislation that could see anyone facilitating an illegal rave face up to 6 months in prison. Laurent Nunez is the French Interior Minister.
11: Je le redis, c'est un rassemblement musical qui est totalement illégal.
12: I'll say it again, this is a musical gathering that is completely illegal. What does an illegal music gathering mean? It means that you have thousands of people who turn up at a site with no organisation whatsoever, who come from all over, who take over an area and who therefore create a nuisance for local residents. I would remind you that we're in an agricultural zone and there are a great many residents. Moreover, this particular site is on military land.
8: President Volodymyr Zelensky has offered to share Ukrainian drone technology with Finland, the latest country to potentially benefit from Kyiv's expertise. The offer was made during a meeting with the Finnish Prime Minister ahead of the European Political Community Summit in the Armenian capital, Yerevan. Earlier, Mr. Zelensky posted a video showing a sea drone closing in on a ship. BBC News.
13: How often do you check the weather?
14: Like every single day.
13: Really?
14: So I can check if I can dry the laundry outside or not.
13: I don't check it enough. I often am in a t-shirt when it's raining or I'll be in a big coat when it's sunny.
14: Well, it's more important than that. Getting the forecast right is vital for people's jobs and even lives.
13: Yeah, especially as extreme weather is becoming more common as a result of climate change. That's why we were keen to chat to one of the BBC's best known weather forecasters. We asked him about the difference between climate change and the weather, and if his job is going to be harder in a warmer world.
14: From the BBC World Service, I'm Greta Jackson.
13: And I'm Jordan Dunbar.
14: Our guest today is Matt Taylor, lead weather forecaster at the BBC, and I'd say one of the UK's most recognisable forecasters. Welcome, Matt. Thanks so much.
7: Thank you very much for having me. Pleasure to be here.
13: Matt, my question is, you've been doing this for 20 years. Weather presenters are quite famous for getting themselves into sticky situations, pickles, because you broadcast from farms and beside the sea. What's your favourite story from the last 20 years of presenting the weather?
7: Ooh, I think I've broadcast from just about everywhere now. One of my favourites, which is not one of the sticky stories, was actually broadcasting a meeting, David Attenborough. I was doing outside broadcast at a London wetland centre. He was there to promote the big butterfly count. He was there to be interviewed as well. I did my forecast, he was sitting, and I was really conscious while I was doing my forecast on air, because we do work without scripts. I have to remember so much, many facts, just straight into the camera, but I was very conscious. All of a sudden, he'd swiveled round and his eyes were on me. And the second I finished, he stood up and applauded and said, "Well done, that was amazing." And
14: oh, so I
7: was
14: like, "Oh, that's so nice."
7: Amazing. Such a renowned broadcaster, such as David Attenborough, saying that was just my moment made,
13: yeah.
7: My career made.
13: Matt, what is the difference between weather and climate?
7: They're intrinsically linked. Your weather is essentially what is happening to you day in, day out. So is it raining, snowy, is it sunny, is it warm, is it cold, is it windy? That is your day-to-day weather. So it's what's impacting you on a day-to-day basis, what you plan around, what you plan your day around, what you're wearing, where you're going to go. Climate takes the sort of broader look, and not just in day-to-day details. You have to average what is happening with your weather over decades. Generally, we think about 30 years, and then instead of saying, is it raining, is it snowy, is it sunny, you then look at, is it a warm climate, a cold climate, is it a wet climate or a dry climate? Those basically four essentials. And then by clumping it together into those decades, you can then compare how things change. Because weather, as you well know, especially here in the UK, can not only just change day to day, it changes from hour to hour. And so you have to look at it over a wider period to be able to see, are there bigger changes taking place? Are we now warmer than we were, say, 30, 40, 50 years ago? Is it wetter than it was 30, 40, 50 years ago? Is it drier? What are the chances are we're going to see more of this in the future? And all the global climate models are showing that we are on this warming trend. But in different parts of the world, it is different levels of it. So I think climate change is almost a little victim of its own success from a public perception point of view. When I was growing up, when I went to school, and as a whole generation, we were taught about global warming. And I think the global warming has got into some people's brains and that it will warm all the time. But we are talking about global warming. The globe is warming, but on a more local level, what we're seeing is the climate change. Some getting hotter quicker than others, some are getting wetter quicker than others, some are actually getting drier than others. And so that's why climate change is a bit more of a encompassing term, a bit more of an understandable one than, say, perhaps global warming is. Kind of gives a slight misconception that wherever you are, you'll be seeing the temperature rise day on, day off.
14: And why is the climate getting wetter in some places and drier in others because of climate change?
7: It's down to how weather patterns are changing around the world. When we look at a planet that's warming, an atmosphere that's warming, the warmer the atmosphere is, the more moisture it holds. And so some areas where you saw rainfall previously, actually that rainfall is getting more intense. The best way I can sort of describe it, if you think of a bathroom, same bathroom, running the tap, same temperature comes out. If it is running in a sort of cold bathroom in the winter, you see the condensation form very quickly. And so the moisture starts to drip down the walls. If that bathroom is much warmer, there is more moisture going into the bathroom, and so it's longer before you start to see condensation. And then when it does come down the walls, there's a lot more water coming out. So it's the same sort of thing when we're talking about rain clouds. The warmer the atmosphere, the more moisture there is, the bigger those rain clouds will be, and the heavier the rain will be that comes from it.
14: I think the other confusing thing about this is that climate change influences the weather that people experience day to day. So can we just talk a little bit about how that happens and why?
7: It does. As I said, they're both intrinsically linked. One influences the other, and it's almost like a full circle, isn't it? So if you have got climate change, there'll be parts of the world where it will influence on a day-to-day basis, whether when you see extremes in temperature, when it gets hot, actually your hot days could be hotter and more likely hotter than they were before. Your wet days could actually be much wetter than they were before. So your day-to-day still has the same variability and will always still have that same variability, but you could be seeing more extremes in what you see from day-to-day. And it could also mean, and what a lot of places are seeing, is the colder days are less, fewer frosts, less snowfall. And this is the complicated thing about trying to convey it. There will be parts of the world where before they were quite cold, and so you get snow. But if you warm them up a little bit, you think the atmosphere is going to hold a bit more moisture, the clouds are going to have that little bit more in the way of moisture to them, snowfall could actually get heavier at times. So I think this is what causes a lot of confusion. But yeah, as the climate changes, it will influence your day-to-day weather.
14: Yeah, and you see in the Intergovernmental Panel reports on climate change that, you know, lots of extreme weather is going to become either more extreme or more common as well.
7: Yes.
14: Yeah.
7: It will do. If you had a little graph where you have your cold and warm extremes, your average in the middle, basically what it's doing is moving everything a little bit up. And so your hot extremes, a little bit hotter. Your cold extremes, a little bit warmer, not as cold as it was. And your average increases as well.
15: You mentioned there that snowy places could actually get even more snow. Why would, in a warming world, we get more cold spells in certain places?
7: You don't necessarily get more cold spells. The general theme is you will get fewer cold spells, but you've got to remember our atmosphere is still very, very volatile. If we change weather patterns, and we can see that in the UK, across Europe, North America, you can still get surges of Arctic air. And actually, if you're pushing more warm air into the Arctic, some of the cold air that was in place there can move out. But what you'll notice now is that we have fewer frosts every winter than we did in the 80s. We have less snowfall than we did, but it doesn't mean that when snow falls, it won't be impactful and it won't be heavy and have a bigger impact on our lives, but just less often.
15: Okay, so then it's better to think of it as the climate changing than simply warming.
7: Yes, warming globally, but actually on your local level, your climate is changing. And that doesn't mean it warms every single day. It just means actually where it does warm, it warms more, or where it gets wet, it gets wetter. So it's a changing climate that can still have its cold spells, can still have its dry spells, but it doesn't mean you warm every single month after each other.
14: Mm. Do you ever make the link between climate change and weather in your reporting?
7: We do. We do more so than ever before, in that we will try, if there's some big world event, we can say, this is unusual, this is not what we've normally seen. Climate change has had a footprint on that. It's very difficult, always has been in the past, to intrinsically link climate change to specific event because the studies weren't there, you weren't able to do it. And what we're finding now is that when you get more of these, it's easier to say on air that actually this isn't normal for the time of year. We still only have a fixed duration as weather presenters. We still got to get the forecast across, but it's very important to us now just to give a bit of wider context that people understand, actually, is this normal for where we live? Is this extreme? Are we going to see more of this? So 10 years ago, you could be waiting several months before you saw whether climate change had a fingerprint on a specific event, which already had gone out of people's mind. But these days, you're talking, some attribution studies can be done within days or a week or so of an event taking place. And it's done by almost running two models next to each other, one in which we've had that influence, and you take out the human influence of climate change in the other model, and you run them to work out actually what is the probability of that happening. Was it more likely, less likely? Has a weather event been more intense because of human influence? So these modelling techniques, attribution studies, have come on leaps and bounds much, much quicker and help us to convey to the audience of what is normal and what is not and why something has happened. Everybody wants to know why something has happened, the curiosity of people.
14: I was going to say, do people appreciate the fact that you're linking climate change, or do they take an opposite or opposing view?
7: You get both views. Like everything, I think social media has been a big driver. You get very polarised views. There are some who will still go out of their way to deny anything has happened, anything's changed. This is despite the fact that the overwhelming majority of scientists agree our world is warming and it's because of the influence we've had. But also, I get messages of people who want me to mention every single weather event, saying, well, you haven't mentioned that it's a warm day, this is wrong. But actually, you have to find that middle ground of what is backed up by science, and also trying to remind people that we've always had extremes, but also just trying to guide people to what extremes are sort of normal extremes and what aren't.
14: Do you find that personally quite hard? Because sometimes it's not just it's not happening. It can be quite a personal attack, I find.
7: Oh, it's hugely personal, quite often. I suppose the biggest one was when we hit 40 degrees in the UK.
16: It is Britain's hottest day ever. The UK record temperature was broken today, even before lunchtime.
7: Indeed, an historical and fairly sobering day, I think, for UK climate today. Let me just put it all into a little bit of context to begin with. First thing this morning, these were how the temperatures record stood in the UK, the daytime temperature and the nighttime temperature. What is most significant is not only the number of spots that have gone over that, but also by the degree in which they've gone over it. This morning, let's start with the overnight temperatures. The amount of personal attacks you got off that were quite phenomenal.
15: What were they saying? Why were they attacking you? This was record-breaking weather. It affected everyone. Where I was, there was no electricity because the substation caught fire. It was clearly out of the norm.
7: Well, it had a big impact, and it wasn't just an isolated station. Hundreds of stations across the UK broke records. Some claim it's fiddling with data. It's like, I'm just here to report what has happened. That was my job. And it was there playing out in real time what was happening. but some felt it was some sort of manipulation of data to try and persuade people that climate change was happening rather than, well, no, this is playing out on your front doorstep now. We've never seen this in the UK before. It was highly unlikely. We never thought we'd see this for, even though climate scientists had warned about it, it seemed to occur much earlier than we were prepared for, certainly as presenters. And straight away, it was seen as, you're lying to us.
15: I think I saw people relating it to the 1970s. There had been a heat wave where it had been very, very hot. And people were saying, this isn't new. We had this in the 1970s.
7: Yes.
15: And that was what was confusing.
7: 1976 is the one that everybody sort of harked back to. And that was an incredible summer for terms of heat and duration of heat. We never got to the levels we did, though, in 2022. And this comes back to almost your local view rather than taking a global view of things. If you looked at how temperatures varied compared to normal across the globe, we were in a small little dot where temperatures were unusually high. This time round, this dot of heat expanded much, much bigger, a huge wide area. So even though 76, it was very hot here, globally, it was insignificant compared to what other things were going on in the globe. But this time, you look back at 2022, huge portions of the globe are heated up, and that is the signature of a changing climate. The problem with climate change, people get very wary, very weary, very quickly. The psychology of it is very complicated. People switch off, and I think you have to pick your moments of discussing climate change where it really, really does matter.
14: Try making a weekly programme about climate change, Matt.
7: It's very difficult. And there is a whole psychology around climate change in that people don't just want to hear doom and gloom. They want to hear what can be done, how they can help. Are there positives to it in that people are doing stuff that makes a difference? You keep on telling people the doom and gloom story, they will switch off. So you try and pick out the moments where it really does matter. Some people say we overwarn, but actually warning people has saved thousands of lives across the world. You look at just the Philippines, we saw Haiyan, the impact that had to human life when that...
15: That was a cyclone?
7: Cyclone, yes, Typhoon Haiyan, which had a huge, huge impact across the Philippines.
17: This could be the most powerful typhoon ever to hit land. From dawn, winds up to 200 miles an hour started to batter the Philippines' central islands. In the eastern province of Leyte, the coastal town of Tacloban was swamped by storm surge.
7: Off the back of that, improved modelling, computer modelling, and warning systems meant that the ones we saw last year, the loss of life was minimal compared to that, because we've got better at warning people. We've got better at understanding the impacts that weather can have in various places.
15: We should say, although you're here in London, the BBC, you do the world's weather as well.
7: Oh, we do, yes. So my job can be anything from forecasting for a small county level in somewhere in the United Kingdom, and the next minute I could be broadcasting to somewhere, Vietnam, Australia. I'll tell you something, though. My world knowledge is brilliant. If you ever want me for a pub quiz...
15: Yeah. A reminder that you're listening to The Climate Question from the BBC World Service. I'm Jordan Dunbar.
14: And I'm Greg Jackson. This week we're asking, what's the difference between the weather and the climate?
15: Matt, is it getting harder for you to forecast the extreme weather as the climate changes? Is that getting more difficult?
7: I wouldn't say it's getting more difficult as such, all because the computer powers change, computer modelling's changed as well. I think it's just the fact that some of the extremes are so extreme, it makes it sometimes difficult to realise, oh, wait a minute, this is even more than even we were expecting. I think the extremes are modelled fairly, fairly well, but I think as we go forward in the future, as computers get quicker, influence of other things, that we might be able to pinpoint areas better than we could do in the past.
14: Yeah, because I remember for one of the hurricanes in the last couple of years that was in the Atlantic and it hit the US, one of the meteorologists forecasting it actually choked up and cried because he was so shocked at how quickly that hurricane had intensified in 24 hours, I think it was.
7: There have been a few occasions of that, and I think that maybe it is the speed of which things can intensify, which sometimes computer models don't quite get. I still think they're doing a fantastic job, and they did a great job in forecasting track direction, but the speed at which some of the hurricanes accelerated, intensified last year, were off the scale. And even here in the UK, from this is just me talking about my own experience, we now, I think, see peaks in heat quicker than we used to. When we used to see warm days, it used to build up over several days. It seems to happen in a much shorter space of time, which could be, again, part of this warming climate.
15: And what about the forecast of a few days out, sort of 5 days that we're working on? Is that going to get more difficult? You know, is the accuracy going to go down as climate change continues to have an effect?
7: I think they're always adapting computer models, and they're looking at the dynamics, the equations which go into it. So I actually think we will probably increase the accuracy. This is something really for the computer modelers themselves. But you look even now, the accuracy of a 4-day forecast is what a 1-day forecast was 30 years ago.
15: Wow.
7: So the accuracy is increasing. A perception might change because we've all got these apps on our phones. But actually, when you grind down into the details, the accuracy has increased hugely from what we had just decades ago. And I can't see us really taking a step back from that.
14: Do you not think even in 20, 30 years' time, when our climate might be, 2.5 degrees Celsius warmer than pre-industrial times, that we'll still be able to get that level of accuracy that we do today?
7: I think we will. I think the computer models will adapt with time. We've already seen it. The forecasts for the exceptional heat, which we said a talk about in Canada, which would have been virtually impossible without climate change, the computer models were in the rough ballpark of what we were going to expect. The same too in the UK. Even a week in advance, they were showing up temperatures of over 40 degrees. Maybe one or two forecasts were a little bit more extreme, but still, to forecast a temperature over 40 degrees, I'd never seen it for the UK in the near 30 years that I've been involved in weather.
15: We've talked a lot about how computer models and taking data from the past is so important, as well as all the data you're getting in right now to talk about the weather. Is artificial intelligence going to play a big part then in keeping it accurate?
7: Artificial intelligence is starting to have a play. Artificial intelligence is very good in short-term modelling, and I think AI will have a big part in forecasting those severe events, localised events, in the future, and it already is starting to do so. Because it uses less computing power, it can also do it quicker. You can run the computer model more times a day. At the moment, because of the amount of computing power needed in traditional weather models, you only run them 4, 5, maybe 6 times a day, but you could run these many, many, many times over. So in short-term events, they could perhaps pinpoint severe weather much, much quicker and help warning systems than we'd normally see from traditional weather models. When it comes to climate modelling, though, because AI basically learns from the past, climate's changed from the past, so it would have to have a certain bit of learning from the scientists to help it along. So the physical computer weather models that we have now will still be there doing it. AI probably will be a part of it, though.
15: And there's that tension that always comes with artificial intelligence when we discuss it, which is you have a great benefit here, which could really help the short-term forecasting. Requires loads of electricity. The big data farms uses loads of water. So you've got that trade-off of the pros and the cons, don't you?
7: Indeed, especially when it comes to weather and climate, it's making sure that you balance them out and make the necessary allowances to try and make them as climate resilient and as green as you can.
14: Matt Taylor, thank you so much for joining us on The Climate Question. Learned a lot today.
7: Been a pleasure. Thank you for having me.
15: Thanks, Matt. And thank you for listening. If you have a question you'd like us to answer, email theclimatequestion@bbc.com.
14: The production team were Ricardo McCarthy, Nick Sindel, Grace Braddock, Melanie Stewart-Smith, Simon Watts and Tom Brignall. I'm Greg Jackson.
15: And I'm Jordan Dunbar. See you next time.

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4: 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This week, working for a big tech subcontractor in Africa, we try to find out why more than 1,000 staff were made redundant in Kenya. How should we be talking to AI?
5: Over a billion people regularly talk to one of these AIs, these large language models. Most of us, I don't think, really know what we're doing.
4: And could lampposts be turned into data centres? That's all to come after the latest world news.
6: BBC News with Neil Nunes. Donald Trump has announced a US-led operation to free stranded ships in the Strait of Hormuz. Mr. Trump said the US would guide vessels and crews, which had nothing to do with the war, out of restricted waterways from Monday morning. Tehran has not commented. The German Chancellor Friedrich Merz has sought to downplay his spat with President Trump, saying he has not given up on working with the US. Three people have died and another is in intensive care following an outbreak of the acute respiratory illness hantavirus on board a cruise ship travelling from Argentina to Cape Verde. Four people have been shot dead in Cucuta in Colombia in the latest violent incident ahead of the country's presidential election. One of those killed was the head of a neighbourhood council in the city. A prominent lawyer and critic of Mali's military government, Montagard Tall, has been abducted in the capital, Bamako. His military is struggling with

0: have also damaged roads in several regions. And revelers at an unauthorized rave in central France have again been warned that they're risking their lives at the party on a former military firing range. Experts are attempting to defuse a second unexploded shell hours after they made safe munitions discovered near a road passing through the rave. BBC World News.
1: Hello and welcome to Tech Life on the BBC World Service, the programme about technology and the changes it can bring to all our lives. I'm Chris Vallance. Today we're looking at revelations about outsourced tech workers in Kenya, and we try to find out why more than 1,000 of them have been made redundant. That's coming up in a moment. Later, are you getting the best out of artificial intelligence? Could changing how you communicate with AI make a difference? I speak to an author and put his recommendations through an AI test.
2: Ah, a fellow gnome enthusiast. On our snowy volcanic outpost, that paperclip becomes vital for securing tiny hats to resist the wind.
1: And could small computers in lampposts take on the work of a data centre? This man thinks so.
3: This is not a pipe dream. At scale, this is actually a better bet than a data centre. A data centre has to be cooled down. We don't have to cool ours down.

0: We hear a lot about the billionaires at the top of the tech industry. But on Tech Life, we're keen also to bring you news of tech's less well-known labour force, the outsourced workers on modest salaries, on whose backs some of the billions are made. This next story concerns Facebook owner Meta and over 1,000 Kenyan workers who at the end of February were told they'd lost their jobs. But it begins with a pair of glasses, smart glasses made by Meta in conjunction with brands Ray-Ban and Oakley. Here's Mark Zuckerberg talking about their latest features at Meta Connect last year.
1: I want to start with these, the next generation of Ray-Ban Meta glasses. Now, these are the original and iconic design. I think that this is actually the most popular glasses design in history. And now, with double the battery life.
0: The glasses have a built-in camera and microphones and can answer questions about what they can see and hear using Meta's AI. We've had a pair in the Tech Life studio too, demoed by our very own Alistair Keane.
2: So, they look like normal sunglasses, but as you might have heard there, I can ask it questions and it will tell me information. They can take photos and also video, and generally they can be an AI assistant in your life.
0: AI integration helps the glasses do cool things, like describe the world to people with visual impairments. But these AI features of the glasses in part depend on workers thousands of miles away from Silicon Valley, in Nairobi, Kenya. They're called data annotators, and they worked for an American outsourcing company, SAMA. Starting out as a non-profit, the company has for many years provided much-needed tech jobs, helping to train AI to identify everyday objects by labelling items in photos and video. Here's the BBC's Dave Lee visiting their offices some years ago.
3: When artificial intelligence works, it sometimes feels like magic, but really what it is data, lots and lots of data. If you want a self-driving car to know what a person is, you have to feed it loads of pictures of people. If you want it to know what a tree is, it takes millions and millions of pictures of trees. That's what's called training data, and it's here where that data is created.
4: So depending on the instructions, you're going to basically tag or annotate items of interest.
3: Okay.
4: Right.
3: Right.
4: From the street to the vehicles, the buildings, even to the sky.
0: Well, that was 2018. Fast forward to 2026, and some data annotators working for SAMA were about to tell journalists from two Swedish newspapers, Svenska Dagbladet and Göteborg Posten, an astonishing story. They said they were being asked to review footage captured by Meta smart glasses. It included, they said, sexual activity, people leaving bathrooms naked, even people using the toilet. One of the unnamed workers told journalists,

0: Yes.
1: I saw a video where a man puts the glasses on the bedside table and leaves the room. Shortly afterwards, his wife comes in and changes her clothes.
0: Those words there, read by a BBC colleague. The workers said faces in the videos were automatically blurred, but it didn't always work. After the revelations, Meta put out a statement saying that,
2: "When people share content with Meta AI, we sometimes use contractors to review this data for the purpose of improving people's experience, as many other companies do."
0: Well, following the news, privacy and data watchdogs in the UK and Kenya began looking into the issue. And then, just 2 months later, came a bombshell announcement. Sama, the company employing the data annotators, said because Meta had cancelled a major contract, 1,108 of its employees would be laid off. Asked if the redundancies were linked to the Smart Glass reports, Meta told us,
2: "Last month, we paused our work with Sama while we looked into these claims. We take them seriously. Photos and videos are private to users. Humans review AI content to improve product performance, for which we get clear user consent. We've also decided to end our work with Sama because they don't meet our standards."
0: But how Sama failed to meet those standards, Meta has so far not revealed, though we have asked. It's also a mystery to Sama, who told us,
3: "Sama has consistently met the operational, security and quality standards required across our client engagements, including with Meta. At no point were we notified of any failure to meet those standards, and we stand firmly behind the quality and integrity of our work."
0: Well, the situation is even more extraordinary because, as Tech Life listeners will know, in 2023, Sama ended its work to moderate Facebook posts, resulting in over 200 workers being laid off, and continuing legal action by former employees, some of whom claimed they were traumatised by being exposed to graphic content. Sama later said it should not have taken the work. Mercy Matemi is a lawyer representing those employees and is also the executive director of the Oversight Lab, a non-profit organisation pursuing fair and equitable technology across Africa. She says the Kenyan government is trying to protect tech firms with legislation to stop them being sued in the country being planned. Meta's statement about why the contract was terminated shows, she says, this is a misguided policy.
4: "I would very much like to urge the Kenyan government to read that statement and realise that what we are hedging as our participation in the AI ecosystem is actually a house built on sand. So you think about how it's all structured, that Meta gets to call the shots, right, of the work, and this is the nature of outsourcing. We cannot deny that. The thing is, the implications are far much dire, because we're talking about an entire country's participation. We've been told that this is our inroad into the AI ecosystem. This is a very flimsy foundation to build your entire industry on, right?"
0: Naftali Wambalo is the current secretary of the Africa Tech Workers Movement. He's been a data labeler and content moderator for Sama in the past and is a petitioner in the legal cases and is in touch with some of the Smart Glass workers. Naftali argues there is another reason for ending the contract. Meta didn't want workers speaking out about reviewing content captured by the smart glasses.
5: "I just wanted to chime in on not met our standards. Meta has been working with Sama, I think, from way back, 2017. A company of that scale cannot have woken up 8 or 9 years later to realize that they have not met their standards. What I think the standards they are talking about here are standards of secrecy."
0: Well, we put Naftali's point to Meta. They didn't respond to it. But they have previously said human review is in Meta's terms of service.
6: What will the impact of these redundancies be on the workers themselves in terms of their lives, if you like?
5: First of all, is they will immediately lose their income, even however little, they will lose their income. So beyond the losing their monies, there is a shock, the mental aspect of it, where it's something that comes abrupt, that you, maybe someone has been working on that for quite a very long time, and then just like kind of an instant, an accident that happened, and then all of a sudden you're not working on the same data. But also, I was saying that there are many, many other effects they are going to suffer. But the immediate effect, the loss of income, and to have to deal with the shock of losing their job within a span of 7 or 10 days, that is something that those are top on the list.
0: And that was Naftali Wambalo of the Africa Tech Workers Movement. This is Tech Life on the BBC World Service with me, Chris Vallance. Last week, Shona McCallum spoke to Pam Cronrath, whose husband Bill died in 2025. Pam had promised Bill a super wake, so she organised a lifelike speaking hologram of her husband Bill for everyone to see and hear at his memorial event. You can still hear Pam's emotional interview via the BBC Tech Life homepage or by finding last week's podcast. Well, Kasuba Sikamo from Zambia heard Pam and Shona and sent us this on WhatsApp. He said, "I watch YouTube videos of my deceased father. It's really difficult, but great to hear his voice and see him alive again." Well, thank you for sharing that with us, Kasuba. And if you'd like to send us a message about anything on today's show, then do get in touch. Our email address is techlife@bbc.co.uk, or you can send us a WhatsApp text message or voice note. The number is +44 330 1230 320. I'll repeat those details again later. And still to come, is it possible to cram a data center into a lamppost? Now, do you regularly chat with a chatbot? Millions of us do for work and pleasure, but we need to be wary. They can behave like sycophants, encouraging us to pursue bad ideas. They can just make stuff up or get things wrong. And sometimes they're such good talkers and listeners that we can become emotionally dependent on them. What's to be done? Author and journalist Jamie Bartlett has just published a new book, How to Talk to AI and How Not to. So why do we need to know how to talk to AI, Jamie?
7: Well, because we don't know the exact numbers, but almost certainly over 1 billion people regularly talk to one of these AIs, these large language models like ChatGPT or Claude or the others. And most of us, I don't think, really know what we're doing. I don't think we understand really how they work. I don't think we know their strengths, their weaknesses. We don't understand the incentives of the businesses, and we're using them in all sorts of ways now, everything from sort of helping with our business ideas and writing our business emails or work PowerPoint slides all the way to therapeutic advice and even falling in love with them.
6: What are the big pitfalls in terms of talking to AI?
7: We all now roughly know that they do often hallucinate or make errors, factual errors, or make statistics up or fabricated research papers that don't exist. A machine can hallucinate for hundreds of thousands of words. It can create entirely fabulous, made-up universes of nonsense in extremely articulate and detailed ways.
6: How can learning to talk to an AI actually solve the hallucination problem? They are, as you say, very plausible inventors of things.
7: Yeah.
6: So how does the way you talk to them get rid of that?
7: Yeah, well, I don't actually think you're ever going to get rid of hallucinations, because it's just part of the way they're created. You know, they are designed to be machines that generate statistically likely and plausible answers, and sometimes statistically likely and plausible is not the same as correct. There are certain little techniques you can use. I mean, if you ask a machine, a large language model, to do its sort of chain of reasoning when it answers and explain how it's reasoned to get to an answer, some evidence suggests that reduces the hallucination rate, but doesn't eliminate it entirely. And some of it is just having a baseline level of skepticism. I mean, I've found personally that when you go on there, and I think a lot of people do this, kind of half already know what you want the machine to tell you. Hi, one of the large language models. I need some evidence to prove that X, Y, and Z happened, and it gives it to you. You should be very, very skeptical about that.
6: I suppose also as part of that, there's the problem with sycophancy.
8: isn't there? And, you know, we've had warnings about this, including warnings from the government's AI Security Institute not so long ago, about being aware of its desire to please its users, or rather, I should say, that it's been programmed to try and please its users, because obviously that makes users more likely to stick with it, if you like. So, I mean, how do we deal with sycophancy?
7: It's partly just the product of a training system that almost inadvertently has created that. So, unfortunately, these machines in their post-training phase, a lot of humans go through answers and give them sort of thumbs up or thumbs down, to be very simple. Humans like answers that agree with them, unfortunately. And so the model sort of learned that, and it's learned that in its training data as well. Every single model has been shown to be sycophantic. And obviously it's quite risky to be surrounded by a brilliantly intelligent, super fluent machine telling you what you want to hear. And so here's a little piece of advice. Unfortunately, if you think you've got a brilliant idea, a new business plan or a piece of writing you've done and you think it's brilliant and the machine tells you it's brilliant, just be very skeptical about that.
8: In terms of actually getting useful output from an AI, I mean, you spoke about that there were things that you could ask them. There were uses that are quite valuable. What's your sort of tips for that kind of conversation?
7: I think one of the things people don't seem to fully have grasped yet is just how creative they are. I mean, actually, these machines are capable of incredible feats of creativity. There's a famous creativity test about asking people how many uses they can come up with for a standard paperclip. And, you know, we might come up with half a dozen. They could come up with thousands and thousands, and many of them far more creative than anything I could imagine. And if you ask a machine, for example, to input two completely unrelated ideas or concepts or words, it will find a creative relationship between them. Now, you might think that's pointless, but if you're trying to generate new business ideas or you're struggling with your, you know, with writing and you can't come up with ways of connecting thoughts, they can actually be incredibly useful. And they are brilliant debaters. They can out-debate humans often. So if you want to test your ideas against a debater and you take that exercise seriously, it could actually really open your mind to certain ideas and thoughts. And all of those things come with caveats and problems, but used carefully, they can be very, very helpful.
8: I wonder if we can put this to the test. We've got an AI model on a phone here.
7: Sure. And the thing is, the great thing about these models is that the more you constrain it by giving it limitations, the more creative it becomes. So if you create a bizarre persona for it to play, literally as weird as you want to make it, and then ask it to come up with as many uses for a single standard issue paperclip as it can, it will come up with stuff you'd never have dreamt of.
8: Okay, well, let's give it a persona that of somebody very good at inventing something. So let's say, hi, I'd like you to imagine that you are an entrepreneur like Elon Musk with discoveries, developments, inventions in various fields, from orbital rockets through to electric vehicles and robots. Can you give me possible uses, alternative uses for a paperclip?
9: As an entrepreneur, you see potential in everything, even the smallest tools. So here's a list of uses for a paperclip. As a reset button presser, a lockpick, a makeshift zipper pull, an emergency hammer. Need more ideas, or do you want to focus on a specific area?
8: Well, perhaps you could imagine that you are a person obsessed with garden gnomes who happens to live on a very small volcanic island near the South Pole. Could you suggest some uses for a paperclip?
9: Ah, a fellow gnome enthusiast. On our snowy volcanic outpost, that paperclip becomes vital for securing tiny hats to resist the wind. Etching custom little designs on new gnomes? Maybe. Are there any particular gnome emergencies you need to solve?
8: Well, one would be how to find a supply of paperclips.
9: Ah, well, that's a challenge. Perhaps they wash ashore from shipping lanes, or you might find them among an abandoned research station. That could be a gold mine. If not, you might have to resort to bartering with the penguins. Are you seeing any potential sources nearby?
8: No, but thank you very much for your thoughts.
7: It could pretty much go on forever.
8: Yes,
7: in this vein. And again, I would struggle to come up with anywhere near that number in even that time. And it could come up with another 1,000 if you wanted.
0: That's the author Jamie Bartlett there. And if you've a tip-top tip for chatting to AI, do talk to us. All responses are read by human beings. Well, for now, anyway. The online world, from AI systems to online shops, is powered by huge buildings stuffed full of computer servers, otherwise known as data centres. Over the years, to minimise the environmental impact, people have proposed putting data centres in all sorts of places, from under the sea to outer space. But what about putting them in solar-powered lampposts? Yes, you heard me right, lampposts. Well, that is the bright idea the government of Katsina State in Nigeria is getting behind. They signed a deal with the British firm Conflow to deploy 50,000 eye lamps, the firm's solar-powered smart streetlights that can double as a distributed AI data centre, or so the company says. The idea is that each light will contain an NVIDIA Jetson GPU, drawing 15 watts of power. Link them up, and a road might become a kind of spread-out data centre. To illuminate the promise and the pitfalls of this idea, I spoke to the boss of Conflow, Edward Fitzpatrick, at an appropriate outside location.
10: Now, we're in a street in central London, and like streets everywhere, right next to us is a lamppost. And for decades, lampposts have been doing one thing, providing us with light. But your company thinks they can also become data centres. How's that going to work?
11: Okay, so we put a computer chip, a GPU, more commonly known as a GPU, inside the streetlight. It's powered by solar, so it's also autonomous. It also makes it no single point of failure. It also makes it on the edge where you need the compute. And we can do enormous amounts of compute. So at scale, we're comparable to a 20 megawatt data center.
10: Okay, well, let's talk about this. Let's imagine, because your data center streetlights have been deployed. They're not deployed here in central London yet.
11: Right, not.
10: But let's imagine this were one of your data center lampposts. So how would it work? Where would the computer be in the lamppost?
11: Okay, so the computer would go inside the housing that you see at the bottom of the streetlight. So inside there, we have an access point there, and we also have an access point here. And then inside, there's a whole rack that takes you all the way up to the solar unit. The solar unit's not flat, it's circular.
10: So there's a solar panel on top providing power.
11: Yeah, the solar panel starts about here and goes all the way to the top.
10: Yeah.
11: Then there's a light on top of that.
10: The thing is, data centres are absolutely massive. You've got one lamppost with one small computer inside it. So how does your lamppost compete with those giant warehouses full of computers?
11: So it's at scale. So if you were in America, they have 27 million streetlights. If they replaced all of those with an eye lamp, then they would have the biggest data center in the world by an order of magnitude, and not even China could catch them with 45 nuclear power stations, because we're at scale. So if I can put one GPU in there and then another GPU in there, now I've got two sets of 275 TOPS. That's trillions of operations per second. That's the genius of NVIDIA. So NVIDIA is the company that's created a small enough chip powered with 15 watts of power, so it can be powered by solar, and we can put that inside a streetlight because it's yay big.
10: But is there any market for a data center that only works when the sun's shining? How does it keep operating?
11: We don't have a problem with the sun shining. We only need ambient light. The solar panel is circular, so it's a cylinder solar panel, so it gets morning and evening light. And we're obviously putting them in environments where they're sunny. Why there's none here? You know, because even in London, that lamppost probably wouldn't work because it's not getting any sun. It's got a building right next to it. So we're not putting it in places where it just won't work. We can put our streetlight on the grid, so it can have solar as primary and grid as backup.
10: How do you get information into and out of it? Because one of the other things about a data center is it's all in one place, so you can have a really fast internet connection. You're thinking of data centers that are effectively sort of strung out along a road or several roads.
11: That's actually an advantage to us, because right now, if you're using AI in BBC headquarters here, your data's maybe going to Seattle and coming back. It's going to the cloud and back. We don't need to go to the cloud because it's being processed on the unit. So all processing's happening on the unit. That means it's on the edge. So a term in the industry is on the edge. So if the processing is done on the edge, it's safer from a latency perspective, or it's better from a latency perspective, but it's also safer from a security perspective.
6: You mentioned security. I mean, these processing units are worth a fair bit of money. What's to stop somebody coming along with an angle grinder and sort of obtaining an NVIDIA GPU?
11: What we're doing to combat that is we simply make the GPU fried if someone takes it out incorrectly. Now, maybe I shouldn't have told you that, but it's kind of like a little secret, because if it's worthless, they're going to stop stealing them. Obviously, we have anti-tamper devices and all of those things to help that, but it is a concern.
6: Surely letting people know that the GPU will be worthless if it's taken out is to your advantage.
11: You make a very good point. You make a very good point, yeah.
0: That's Edward Fitzpatrick there. Well, were you convinced? Some experts we've spoken to point out that there's a reason for big data centres and that the streetlights aren't powerful enough and wouldn't communicate with each other fast enough to be useful for applications like training AI models. But they also point out there could be a role for them in less demanding applications. Well, what do you think? Is it a light bulb moment or a road to nowhere? Do let us know. Well, the not-at-all-smart light in our Tech Life studio is flickering. That could mean it's the end of the show or someone's forgotten to pay the bill. If you want to contact us about anything, and we especially want to know how you talk to AI, then here are our details. Email techlife@bbc.co.uk or WhatsApp us on +44 330 1230 320. Please include your name and where you live. Today's edition was produced by Tom Quinn and presented by me, Chris Valance.
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15: BBC News with Neil Nunes. Donald Trump has announced a US-led operation to free stranded ships in the Strait of Hormuz. Mr. Trump said the US would guide vessels and crews, which had nothing to do with the war, out of restricted waterways from Monday morning. Tehran has not commented. The German Chancellor Friedrich Merz has sought to downplay his spat with President Trump, saying he has not given up on working with the US. Three people have died and another is in intensive care following an outbreak of the acute respiratory illness hantavirus on board a cruise ship traveling from Argentina to Cape Verde. Four people have been shot dead in Cucuta in Colombia in the latest violent incident ahead of the country's presidential election. One of those killed was the head of a neighborhood council in the city. A prominent lawyer and critic of Mali's military government, Montagard Tall, has been abducted in the capital, Bamako. Mali's military is struggling with a security crisis following attacks by Tuareg separatists and Al-Qaeda-linked jihadists. A man who intervened during a knife attack on two Jewish men in London has told the BBC he was just trying to save a life. Ashkan Asadian said that as a person of Iranian heritage, he was glad to have helped a Jewish man. At least 18 people have died in flooding in Kenya. Landslides caused by heavy rains have also damaged roads in several regions. And revelers at an unauthorized rave in central France have again been warned that they're risking their lives at the party on a former military firing range. Experts are attempting to defuse a second unexploded shell hours after they made safe munitions discovered near a road passing through the rave. BBC World News.
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0: Bistro RJ, the home of rock and roll in the Philippines. 40 years, going on its 41st year this year. 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